0: Nelson Riddle and his orchestra. That was the theme for the television program Route 66. However, not much of Route 66 left these days. It's been bypassed, and there are still sections of it left, and a lot of people still like to go there and live in the nostalgia world. It's 20 past eight, and I noticed this morning's where Australians have erupted over a controversial proposal that could see non-electric vehicle owners help fund the nation's electric vehicle charger rollout. With many worried, the proposed cost is just the beginning. Yesterday, News Corp Australia revealed households could be charged up to $1.44 on their power bills to help expand a national EV charging network. Readers flooded the comments section, slamming the proposal as another tax and questioning why petrol and diesel drivers should help pay for infrastructure they may never use. About 85% or more than 22,000 readers polled by News Corp Australia said non-EV households should not be expected to contribute toward the rollout. While the cost is small, many readers felt angered by the proposal. One said, "Why should we pay for their choice?" Another added, "When did the government ever charge households to fund petrol stations?" And others warned that this was just the beginning and costs would likely increase. Now, there you go, some very unhappy people out there. It's 21 minutes past eight here at City Park Radio.
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Robin Jolly, Marshall's portable music machine. It's 25 past 8, City Park Radio. American singer Tony Tennille, real name Catherine Antoinette Tennille, is 86 today. Born in Montgomery, Alabama, as Captain and Tennille, Tony and her husband Daryl Dragon, alias the Captain, had their biggest hit with the Neil Sedaka Howard Greenfield song Love Will Keep Us Together in 1975.

0: Kristen and Tennille, Love Will Keep Us Together. And Tony Tennille, the American singer, is 86 today. I remember when the Captain and Tennille performed up at the Launceston Casino. And Tennille filed for divorce after 39 years of marriage in 2014 to the Captain. Husband Darryl said he was unaware of any discontent. Darryl passed away in 2019. And Love Will Keep Us Together, huge song written by Neil Sedaka and Howie Greenfield. It's coming up to 8:30, time to check some of the stories in this morning's Examiner newspaper. And community members, including the mayor himself, have become fired up over plans to reduce wood smoke in Launceston. But is the outage just a load of hot air? Or the outrage just a load of hot air? The draft wood smoke reduction plan, prepared in response to a 2022 motion by then City of Launceston councillor Andrea Dawkins, is now out for community consultation and includes five courses of action to be taken over the next 15 years. Launceston Mayor Matthew Garwood said on Facebook he didn't personally agree with or support a mandatory approach to removing people's wood heaters unequivocally. He said wood fires were part of our culture and the city's winter charm, and in a further statement released by the council, said the plan was initially geared towards education and awareness and not jumping straight to regulation. Day one of AgFest kicked off and thousands made their way to the grounds as a new program was launched focused on making farms more sustainable. Anna Cotton's 5,400-hectare East Coast farm is one of the pilot projects for a new program called Green Sheep, launched nationally at AgFest. And, of course, AgFest continues today, and as I mentioned before, weather's still looking good for AgFest. So if you're going out there, you probably won't even need the gumboots this year. It's 29 to 9. We'll have more stories from today's Examiner newspaper with the Examiner readings at 9:30 with the Examiner readings on City Park Radio. It's 28 to 9.
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I don't know when. I'm stuck in Folsom Prison, and time keeps dragging on. But that train keeps a rollin'.

The great Johnny Cash and the Folsom Prison Blues. And every time I hear that song, I think of that great movie, The Shawshank Redemption. It's 26 to 9, City Park Radio.

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0: Good on you, Richard. It's 23-9, City Park Radio, and American singer and actor Rick Nelson, real name Eric Nelson, was born in Teaneck, New Jersey on this day in 1940. On New Year's Eve 1985, Rick, aged 45, his fiancée and six others died in a plane crash. Rick's career began in 1952 when he appeared with his parents and brother in the TV series The Adventures of Ozzie and Harriet. I think his brother's name was David Nelson. His hits include Hello Mary Lou, this is Ricky, Poor Little Fool, It's Late, Travelin' Man, and Garden Party.

0: Rick Nelson, The Garden Party, and American singer and actor Rick Nelson was born on this day in 1940. Another victim of a plane crash, though, on New Year's Eve 1985. Rick, aged 45, his fiancée and six others died in a plane crash. It's 19 to 9, City Park Radio.
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0: Steve Earle, Copperhead Road at 13 to 9, City Park Radio. Time for a history lesson, because I was quite shocked when I found out earlier today, which is VE Day, Victory in Europe Day, where two-thirds of, I think they're Gen Zers, were asked what VE Day meant, and two-thirds of them didn't have a clue. Anyhow, the Battle of the Coral Sea ended after 4 days on this day in 1942. HMAS Hobart and HMAS Australia were involved in a battle with the Japanese around Port Moresby and northern Queensland. And if it hadn't been for the Battle of the Coral Sea, I should imagine we'd all be speaking Japanese. With the compliments from Protect Our Coral Sea, here's a brief history of the battle.
1: Everyone in Australia should remember it. It was right on our coast.
2: They reckon it saved Australia, and I really think that it probably did. And nobody seems to care much about it.
3: The Battle of the Coral Sea is of great historical significance to Australia, but it's a battle that is very rarely remembered.
1: A lot of people don't even know where the Coral Sea is. It's important that they know how close the war came to our shores.
3: What the Japanese were trying to do was to control the waters around Australia and prevent Australia being supplied from America. The Allied forces had much better signals intelligence, and they were able to intercept Japanese communications and predict that they were going to attack Port Moresby, and that allowed them to pre-position their forces into the Coral Sea to intercept the Japanese invasion fleet. The Americans were able to deploy two aircraft carrier groups based on the Lexington and the Yorktown. A carrier group might consist of half a dozen or so smaller ships, both cruisers and destroyers, and could be spread out across an area of perhaps 20 miles. The two Australian vessels, Australia and Hobart, were combined with the American carrier groups to provide added protection. The first major action of the Battle of the Coral Sea was the sinking of the Japanese aircraft carrier Shoho by American aircraft. During the battle, the American commander sent the Australian-American cruiser group to block the Japanese invasion fleet from coming to attack Port Moresby.
1: And all of a sudden, the siren sounds. Every man to his position.
3: The Australian-American support group were attacked by a great number of Japanese aircraft.
2: Everybody's firing guns and so forth.
1: All you can do was hear the bangs on both sides.
2: They didn't really have time to be scared. They didn't have time to think about it because they were too busy sort of protecting themselves.
1: It was a vicious and quick kind of a battle.
2: The only time I think I was a bit frightened was after we were torpedoed and we didn't know whether we were going to sink or what was going to happen.
1: And the ships bouncing from side to side with near misses and the things are going bang, bang, and you think, well, I'll be 1,000 pieces here in a minute.
3: But through skillful ship handling, they were able to defend themselves and none of the ships were lost.
1: We were lucky. We never copped one.
3: At dawn on the last day of this 6-day battle, the American and Japanese carrier fleets were desperately trying to find each other to put in a killing blow. When the Japanese found the American fleet, their aircraft attacked both of the American aircraft carriers, Lexington and Yorktown.
1: And the Lexington was blown into two halves. They lost a lot of men there.
2: The general thought was how lucky we were not to be sunk. Somebody else was sunk, we weren't, so we were lucky.
3: The Australians didn't lose anybody, fortunately. The Americans, however, lost over 500 men killed, more than 60 aircraft, and of course, the carrier USS Lexington.
1: I felt awful that they'd lost so many on our coast. And I also felt they were great fighters. At the time they were needed, they were there. And this country must never forget them.
3: The Battle of the Coral Sea It was the first time in World War II that the Japanese experienced failure in a major operation. The damage caused to the major Japanese carriers, Shokaku and Zoikaku, meant they couldn't take part in the later Battle of Midway. And of course, the Battle of Midway was a real turning point in the Pacific War in that it meant the Japanese lost the initiative.
2: Something like the Coral Sea ought to be a sort of remembered. Most of my friends that I speak to, that there's not many left now anyhow, but they all think that it should be a memorial of some sort. I just think it should be some sort of maritime reserve of some sort that ought to be sort of protected more than it is.
3: The Battle of the Coral Sea is of great historical significance for Australia. The heritage value rests in those ships that still rest on the bottom, and of course, the many young lives that were lost during the battle. It deserves to be remembered by everyone, because in reality, it should be up there with Gallipoli and Kokoda.
0: There we go, history of the Battle of the Coral Sea, which ended after 4 days on this day in 1942. HMAS Hobart and HMAS Australia were involved in a battle with the Japanese around Port Moresby and northern Queensland. And we had that history lesson from the Battle of the Coral Sea with the compliments of Protect Our Coral Sea. It's 6 to 9, City Park Radio.
4: Mr. Lotto here. If you need Lotto, we're open. 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If you need magazines, we're open. In fact, we're open for everything, pretty much all the bleeding time. And weekends. Good, innit? So, what are you waiting for? Come on in. Invermay News Agency. 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
2: Good morning, I'm Laura Devoy. Police allege an Australian woman who travelled to Syria in 2014 was complicit in the purchase of a slave and knowingly kept the woman in her home. The 54-year-old who returned to Australia yesterday has been charged with four counts of crimes against humanity relating to enslavement, possessing a slave, using a slave and engaging in slave trading. A 31-year-old woman has been charged with enslavement and using a slave. Separately, a 32-year-old woman who also returned to Australia yesterday has been charged with joining ISIS. Australian Federal Police Assistant Commissioner Stephen Nutt says police have been preparing for a long time.
3: Operational planning for these matters started in 2015 and was later formalised under a coordination operation codenamed Courageon.
2: Iran's Islamic Revolutionary Guard Corps Navy says the US has violated the ceasefire, while the US has accused Tehran of acting first. In a post on social media, the IRGC accused the US of targeting an Iranian oil tanker moving towards the Strait of Hormuz. But the US Central Command says Tehran attacked first and American forces responded with self-defense strikes. It comes exactly 1 month after the ceasefire came into effect. The US Court of International Trade has ruled against President Donald Trump's widespread 10% tariffs. In February, Mr. Trump invoked Section 122 of the Trade Act 1974, which allowed him to bypass congressional approval under certain criteria. But the court today ruled the law was not an appropriate step for the kinds of trade deficits the president cited in his order. Today marks 81 years since Germany surrendered in the Second World War. There were celebrations across Australia. On the 9th of May, 100,000 people attended the Shrine of Remembrance in Melbourne. The Canberra Times reported floodlights over the Australian War Memorial stood in bright relief against the darkness, which is now passing from Europe and soon from the entire world. At that time, the war in the Pacific was ongoing. It came to an end 3 months later. And the home of National Radio News, radio station 2MCE, is celebrating 50 years of broadcasting. Broadcasting to central western New South Wales since 1976, 2MCE was one of the first FM community radio stations outside the major cities. John Martin was the first station manager. He says, like many community stations, 2MCE has helped launch media careers.
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2: Turning to sport, Fremantle has recorded its eighth consecutive win. The Dockers hosted Hawthorn last night, a top four clash to open round nine of the AFL. They were down by 19 points early in the fourth quarter, but kicked the last five goals of the game to beat the Hawks 12-16-88 to 11-7-73. Coach Justin Longmuir said it was a good effort for a team that has played four games in 18 days.
5: Didn't hear any players talking, whinging about it, talking about how sore they were. They just got to work and win, lose, or draw tonight. I thought we prepared really well.
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6: We'll bring you more National Radio News this morning at 10 o'clock, just ahead of mornings. With Michael Christian, it's 4 minutes past nine, City Park Radio. Good morning, Paul Dubois with you on this eighth day of May 2026. And at 9.30 this morning, we'll have the examiner readings. Right now, though, we'll check the weather forecasts. Partly cloudy for Burnie today, 15 degrees. Outlook for tomorrow, partly cloudy. Minimum 8, maximum 17. Devonport, cloudy today, 16 degrees. Outlook for tomorrow, sunny. Minimum 7, maximum 19. Hobart area, shower or two today, expecting a high of 14. Outlook for tomorrow, partly cloudy, minimum 9, maximum 18. The Launceston area, cloudy, light winds, expecting a top today of 16 degrees. Outlook for tomorrow, sunny, minimum 4, maximum 21. Temperatures around the region gradually climbing. 12 degrees at the Launceston Airport and in Launceston, 13 at Cressy and Lowhead, 14 degrees. 9:05, City Park Radio, and of course, Mother's Day comes around on Sunday.

0: For all the great mums out there, happy Mother's Day for this coming Sunday. That was Johnny Chester and the world's greatest mum. It's 9:08.
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0: 9:08, and drummer and co-founder of rock band Van Halen, Alex Van Halen, is 73 today. Born in Amsterdam, the Netherlands, his late brother Eddie was the lead guitarist. Here is Van Halen with their big hit, Jump.

0: Van Halen and Jump. And drummer and co-founder of the rock band Van Halen, Alex Van Halen, is 73 today. Born in Amsterdam, the Netherlands, his late brother Eddie was the lead guitarist. It's 13 past nine, City Park Radio.
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0: It's 13 past nine, time to open the Daily Diary, check some of the events that occurred on this day in years gone by. Coca-Cola was introduced in the USA in 1886. The creator was John S. Pemberton, and Coca-Cola first went on sale at Jacobs Pharmacy in Atlanta, Georgia. Carlton and United Breweries was formed from the union of six major Melbourne breweries: Carlton, Victoria, McCracken, Shamrock, Foster's and Castlemaine, on this day in 1907. Capital punishment was abolished in Sweden in 1921. A protest march, which involved 70 to 100,000 people, marched through the streets of Melbourne to protest Australia's involvement in the Vietnam War on this day in 1970. Reinhold Messner from Italy and Peter Habeler of Austria made the first successful ascent of Mount Everest without supplemental oxygen in 1978. Crown Casino officially opened in Melbourne in 1997. The first James Bond film, Dr. No, premiered in the US state of Denver, Colorado, on this day in 1963. The Beatles' final album of new material, Let It Be, was released in the UK on this day in 1970. And Pope Leo XIV, born Robert Francis Prevost, was elected during the papal conclave following the death and funeral of Pope Francis on this day in 2025. He's the first pope to be born in the United States. It's 9:15, some of the events that occurred on this day in years gone by. This is John Denver.

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0: Dennis Waterman. That was the theme from the TV series New Tricks, which he played a part in. And English actor and singer Dennis Waterman passed away, aged 74, from lung cancer on this day in 2022. 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
0: And hosting Souvenirs tonight, the one, the only, John Wilson. It's 25 past 9, City Park Radio.

Dusty Springfield wrapping up breakfast on this Friday morning. I only want to be with you. Well, that wraps up the show for today, and I'll be back hopefully next Wednesday, bright and early at 6 o'clock. Hope you can join me then. Hope you enjoyed today's program as much as I enjoyed presenting it to you. Hope your footy team wins over the weekend. Coming up shortly, we have the Examiner readings. Then it's the 10 o'clock news, sport and weather, followed by Michael Christian and Mornings With. To all the mums out there, have a very happy Mother's Day this Sunday. It's 28 past nine. Looking like a nice fine day out there. Enjoy the rest of your weekend. Hope you have a good time if you're going to Agfest. Till next Wednesday morning at 6 o'clock, Paul Dubois saying au revoir. And it's nice to know nice people.

0: City Park Radio. It's 9:30, which means it's time for the examiner readings. And it's a very good morning to Chris Ball.
1: And a very good morning to you, Porge Bro. I trust you enjoy your weekend and you'll be back on Wednesday. Nothing like a four-day break, is it? Now, this is readings from The Examiner, a program designed for people who have difficulty reading the printed word. 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We thank them for their cooperation. In a moment, we'll look at some of the local news stories for today. It's Friday, the 8th of May, 2026. As usual on a Friday morning, your readers are Andrew Ray, and here with the first story is Karen Bristol.
2: Good morning, Chris, and good morning, listeners. The first story today is from the front page of The Examiner, Drama Resurfaces, by Joe Colebrook. One of the earliest controversies of the council term, which began in October of 2022 and ultimately resulted in an elected official being taken to court, has resurfaced. Joseph Pintarik, more commonly known as Joe Pentridge, has applied to the City of Launceston Council for permission to build a bridge over the North Esk River. The 68-metre, single-span, steel structure is intended to join two parcels of land owned by Mr. Pentridge to allow the movement of livestock, but requires the construction of some concrete footings in Crown land. This would replace an earlier timber bridge which was destroyed in the 1960s and would fit within its footprint. The proposal would also return the bridge to where it was in April of 2022 before Mr. Pentridge was ordered to remove it. Mr. Pentridge, who is a sitting councillor, became embroiled in a legal drama over the structure shortly after his election. Criminal and civil proceedings were launched by the council against Mr. Pentridge, who had built the structure without proper approvals. The matter was ultimately settled through the state's tribunal, which led to him removing the bridge in April the following year. The development application said that, thanks to the previous work to install the bridge, it would avoid impacts to riverbanks, stream beds, and riparian vegetation, and would not encroach into sensitive natural areas. It also said that due to the bridge's single-span design, it would not alter water flow or lead to worsening sedimentation or erosion, as the structure would be clear of the river. The development application includes a document from the Tasmanian Parks and Wildlife Service granting Mr. Pentridge authority to conduct the necessary works in reserved land pending the granting of a licence. Mr. Pentridge said the process had cost him hundreds of thousands of dollars to achieve absolutely nothing, and he was simply replacing the old bridge. And that story, Drama Resurfaces by Joe Colebrook, continues on page 5.
3: And now to page 11 of today's Examiner, an article by Bailey Forbes, entitled All the Action from Day 1 at AgFest. Day one of AgFest has kicked off and thousands made their way to the grounds as a new program was launched focused on making farms more sustainable. Anna Cotton's 5,400-hectare East Coast farm is one of the pilot projects for a new program called Green Sheep, launched nationally at AgFest. The national initiative, which includes the federal government and is led by Sheep Producers Australia, aims to equip wool farmers with tools and knowledge to respond to the changing climate and make their products more sustainable. Ms. Cotton said that despite wool being one of the most sustainable materials in the world, there was still a lot that they did not understand about their carbon footprint, adding that making the product more sustainable could yield higher revenues for the supply chain. It's really about understanding what our carbon position is and how we can either improve what our carbon is, but also how we market that along with the wool supply chain to potentially get better value for our products, she said. It's one of the most sustainable fibres on the planet. It's renewable, clean, it's green, breaks down at the end of its life. So in my opinion, you can't get a better product. Ms. Cotton said the program would allow farmers like her to seek answers on how to make their products more sustainable. It would be going back to the Green Sheep Project, understanding what our carbon footprint is and improving on that. She said that the program would benefit her farm and be extremely helpful. The project is opt-in, so wool farmers are not forced to join. Mrs. Cotton said that there is a growing need for wool producers to demonstrate sustainability credentials. The federal government contributed $3 million to the program. Agriculture Minister Julie Collins said it was vital to enable farmers to adapt to climate change. And that article continues on page 11.
2: And the next story is from page 2. Secret Phones Helping Victim Survivors by Saree Salter. It might be nothing to you, but your old phone could be a lifeline for someone else. More than 1,000 phones have been distributed to family violence victim survivors in Tasmania in the past 8 months. DV Safe Phone, an interstate organisation which collects and distributes donated phones, started working with Tasmanian Police and Support Services in July to provide victims with secret phones. Tasmania has become the fastest growing state where safe phones are going, Chief Executive Ashton Wood said. The need in Tasmania has really gone up. In family violence situations, Mr. Wood said, phones were often the first thing to be smashed, monitored or taken, which isolated victims more and made it even harder to seek help. Perpetrators weaponised technology advancements to monitor and track survivors, he said. Mr. Wood said he started the charity 6 years ago when police told him how important a safe phone was for people subject to domestic violence. At the time, I thought they were talking about this happening overseas. I didn't consider that we would be those kinds of people in Australia, he said. Mr. Wood said donated phones were tested and made to be tracking proof before becoming safe phones, which were commonly used to call for help or used when fleeing the home. They can hide it, keep it locked away and turned off until they need it, he said. Once they're out of danger, that becomes their primary phone, free from tracking and stalking. Mr. Wood said anyone in Tasmania can donate old phones at any designated drop-off point, which were listed on the website. And that story, Secret Phones Helping Victim Survivors, was by Saree Salter.
3: And now to page 5, an article by Annika Rhodes, entitled Man 33, Jailed Again After Hours After His Release. A 33-year-old man freshly released from prison was jailed again on the same afternoon after being sentenced for punching a fellow Risdon prison inmate. Nick John Arnold Austin had previously pleaded guilty in the Launceston Magistrates Court to a count of common assault committed on September 26, 2025. Defence lawyer Kevin Toman said his client had finished serving 10 months at Risdon Prison near Hobart and had been released from Launceston Reception Prison on the morning of 6th May. But during Austin's court appearance that afternoon, Magistrate Simon Brown said he had no choice but to sentence the man to another 28 days in jail, given his very poor prior record of violence. The seriousness of the matter, particularly the environment it occurred in and the extent of the defendant's record, mean actual and immediate imprisonment is, in my view, the only reasonable sentencing option open to me, Mr. Brown said. The court heard that on the afternoon of the incident, Austin had punched another inmate into the face multiple times before other inmates pulled them apart. A nurse assessed the assaulted man, who received multiple bruises to the head and a cut to the nose. Austin had been treated as a target while in prison, his lawyer said, and on the day of the incident, the other inmate had insulted and made threats towards Austin and some loved ones. Austin accepted he had a problem managing anger issues, Mr. Toman said, and had tried to seek support while in prison to address them, but without success. Mr. Toman said prison lockdowns had made Austin's incarceration particularly difficult. As the assault happened in a prison context, the magistrate said general deterrence had to play a significant part in sentencing. Mr. Brown said he took into account mitigating submissions made by Austin's lawyer, in that he had a very difficult upbringing, characterised by neglect and abuse, and the difficulties he had faced while incarcerated. The 33-year-old was convicted and sentenced to 28 days behind bars. And that was Man 33, jailed again hours after his release, from page 5.
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2: And the next story is from page 10, Merit Odds with Council Proposal, by Joe Colebrook. Community members, including the Mayor himself, have become fired up over plans to reduce wood smoke in Launceston. But is the outrage just a load of hot air? The draft wood smoke reduction plan, prepared in response to a 2022 motion by then City of Launceston Councillor Andrea Dawkins, is now out for community consultation and includes 5 courses of action to be taken over the next 15 years. The 5 actions are listed as education campaigns, improved air quality monitoring, subsidies for wood heater removal, smoke patrols and other regulatory enforcements, and investigating a new bylaw around the heaters. The 5th action, which quickly became a source of community consternation, would include a combination of the following: a restriction on emissions from open fires and one on those from wood heaters which do not meet Australian standards, a ban on installing new wood heaters or fireplaces within the Launceston urban area unless replacing an older wood heater, tighter standards on wood heater emissions in line with a protocol devised by the University of Tasmania, and finally mandating the removal or upgrade of non-compliant wood heaters or fireplaces prior to the sale of homes. Launceston Mayor Matthew Garwood said on Facebook he did not personally agree with or support a mandatory approach to removing people's wood heaters unequivocally. He said wood fires were part of our culture and the city's winter charm, and in a further statement released by the council said the plan was initially geared toward education and awareness and not jumping straight to regulation. Rose Diamond, who has announced her candidacy for mayor in the October 2026 elections, said the plan was a case of government overreach which would punish ratepayers. Miss Diamond said several residents had approached her with concerns about the potential loss of their heaters, which she described as a cost-effective way of heating a home. While air quality is important, these proposed bylaws are heavy-handed, impractical, and out of touch with the certified wood heater industry and the rising cost of living realities facing many Launceston families, she said. And that story, Mayor at Odds with Council Proposal, continues on page 10.
3: And now to page 3, an article by Annika Rhodes entitled Granddaughter's Search Leads to Closure After Boating Tragedy. A coronial investigation into the disappearance and death of a man whose body was never found after a boating accident more than 45 years ago was spurred by his granddaughter's own search for answers. On December 30, 1979, 41-year-old Noel John Jones and 3 others went on a fishing trip on Tasmania's east coast. But tragedy struck twice during the trip after the boat tipped, with 2 of the men eventually drowning at Great Oyster Bay after hours clinging to the boat. The body of Mr. Jones was never found, and Coroner Lee Mackey said that there were no indications that he lived after the accident. Mr. Jones, along with Noel Price, Terence Leedham, and a Mr. Emerton, left Campbelltown to go fishing at Swansea. The 4 used a boat, a 12-foot dinghy of Mr. Emerton's, whose first name is not known, the coroner noted. The boat had 2 life jackets available, and at daybreak they launched into and fished at the mouth of the Swan River until about 8:30 a.m. After sourcing more bait from Swansea, all but Mr. Emerton set out into Great Oyster Bay. At about 1:30 p.m., when they were fishing nearly opposite the Hazards, the wind picked up and seas became rough and choppy. After deciding to head back to Swan River, the boat became swamped and capsized, throwing all three men and their gear from the boat. Mr. Price was the only one not wearing a life jacket. During the next few hours, they held onto the rocking boat, and eventually Mr. Leedham removed the outboard motor, increasing the boat's stability. At about 7 p.m., after the seas had calmed somewhat, Mr. Price was able to get back into the righted boat, now nearly full of water. They kept each other awake overnight, but about an hour before dawn, Mr. Jones complained he was being bitten on his legs, likely by sea lice, the coroner said. He decided to move from one side of the boat to the other, where Mr. Leedham was, but drifted about 4.5 metres away in the process. Mr. Leedham attempted to reach him, however, in the darkness he lost sight of him. This is the last time that Mr. Jones was seen, Ms. Mackey said. Decades later, Mr. Jones's granddaughter, Abby Lee Jones, began her own investigation into the disappearance, requesting a copy of a coronial file that did not exist. Abby has provided great assistance by formally reporting the disappearance of Mr. Jones to Tasmania Police, Ms. Mackey said. Under legislation from 1995, a coroner has jurisdiction to investigate disappearances regardless of whether or not a body is found. In the final report handed down on April 22, 2026, Ms. Mackey said she conveyed her sincere condolences to Mr. Jones's family and loved ones. And that was Granddaughter's Search Leads to Closure After Boating Tragedy, from page 3.
1: Listening to readings from the Examiner. In a moment, Karen and Andrew will continue with stories from the paper, as there's no personal classifieds or editorial. 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
2: Then the next story is from page 4. More for Australians, gas scheme detailed. By Andrew Brown, Zach De Silva and Jacob Steyman. A plan to force gas exporters to reserve 20% of their product for Australian users will put downward pressure on electricity prices while shoring up supplies over the long term, the Energy Minister says. Described as a structural shift in the nation's gas market, the overhaul will see the federal government introduce a similar policy to Western Australia's gas reservation scheme, established more than a decade ago. The policy, to kick in from July next year, will bar gas companies from the often lucrative global spot market until they can prove to the government they've properly supplied Australian consumers. Energy Minister Chris Bowen conceded the policy, which will need approval through legislation, would be divisive among industry leaders. But he said it had been carefully planned to tackle predictions of long-term shortfalls. This is a policy which will obviously not please everyone, he said. Often good policy doesn't, but it's good policy which puts Australians' national best interests first. It's going to put downward pressure on prices, and what it will also do is, to a certain degree, disconnect Australian gas from spikes in international prices. Export contracts signed before the government's initial announcement of a gas reservation scheme in December of last year will not be covered under the changes. Manufacturing Australia, which represents a handful of big companies including BlueScope, Dulux, Cement Australia and Tomago Aluminium, has welcomed the change, describing it as the most significant reform the nation's gas market to the nation's gas market in a generation. And that story continues on page 4. More for Australians, gas scheme detailed.
3: And now to page 16, an article by Matt Maloney entitled Scary, Vital Support Contracts Face Expiry. For Louise Payne, her local neighbourhood house isn't just a community centre, it's the reason she survives. I've been unwell for 2 years, she said. In my earlier life, I was in and out of hospital all the time, and if I didn't have the house, I wouldn't be here. Once a client seeking mental health support, Ms. Payne now serves on the organisation's board and spends her Tuesdays volunteering at the house. Bernie's Isabel Dewar has been a carer since the age of 8 following a parent's stroke. Now 19, she credits Carer Tasmania with giving her the stability and support to finish school and reach university. If these support services closed down, there would be so many of us that would be completely lost, she said. I'm only 19. The last thing I need is more financial burden. It's scary to see what my future would look like. The two women stood with a number of heads of community service organisations outside Parliament House on Thursday to call for long-term funding certainty for the sector. An open letter signed by more than 1,200 people was delivered to Jeremy Rockcliffe and Treasurer Erica Betts, which demanded that the government quarantine community services from looming budget cuts and address the sector's chronic underfunding. TASCOS Chief Executive Adrienne Piccone said many critical funding contracts were set to expire on June 30. This isn't about increased funding. This is about ensuring that we have the funding that we need to deliver the services that we have, she said. Year on year, we've seen funding to community services decrease and demand for community services increase. What we need to do is to ensure that the government is investing in prevention services and early support services so that we don't have that false economy where Tasmanians end up needing to access crisis support, which is going to cost a whole lot more. And that article continues on page 16.
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1: 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Here's Karen again.
2: And the next story is from today's Advocate. State secret weapon against fuel prices, from page 11. A story by Matt Maloney and Rodney Woods. The tourism industry is looking to use the fuel crisis prompted by the war in the Middle East to its advantage as preparations heat up for the new spirits beginning their voyages across Bass Strait from October. It comes as a government minister all but confirmed more funding for the cash-strapped TT line. Tourism Industry Council Tasmania Chief Executive Officer Amy Hills said the state had a competitive advantage over other states to entice visitors and needed to capitalise on it. There's a lot of uncertainty in the travelling public at the moment because of the fuel crisis, and that has the potential, obviously, to impact those that are planning self-drive, caravan and motorhome holidays. And we're hearing a lot of feedback out of northern Queensland and northern Western Australia that it's really impacting visitors to their towns, she said. However, in Tasmania, we could argue that we have a bit of an advantage, in that if you come over on one of our spirits, you can really get to our regional towns, no matter where they are, within 3 or 4 hours. That means you're not expending that same level of fuel that you might be with those really longer road trips. We feel that a way to really address the lack of confidence and that worry about road trips is to highlight that in Tassie, we're safe, we're welcoming, you can get around, we're compact, and you can get to see a lot of things within a short period of time. Infrastructure Minister Kerry Vincent said 320,000 people had used the in-service spirits across the summer to visit Tasmania. However, seemingly in conflict with Ms. Hills's idea is the fact that the TT line, the operator of the vessels, has seen bookings cancelled or postponed since the war broke out. We saw very strong bookings for the first few months when we released bookings for the new ships, TT Line Chair Ken Konofsky said. More recently, with the fuel price, there has been a little bit of softness in future bookings. We are seeing a bit of an increase in cancellations and a bit of an increase in people pushing their sailing out. The company also implemented a 15% fuel surcharge on bookings from March 31st. where we're looking down the barrel of probably a $50 million a year in additional fuel costs, Mr. Konofsky said. What I can say is we will not profit from that fuel levy. The purpose of the fuel levy is to recover the additional costs of fuel. And that story, State Secret Weapon Against Fuel Prices, from today's Advocate, continues on page 11.
3: And now to sport on the back page, an article by John Tuxworth and Josh Partridge entitled Presidents Want Answers. Club presidents cast doubts over Glenorchy's capacity to fit in a host of Devils contracted recruits under the points system, with some northern talents signed by the Magpies playing for their own former sides in recent weeks. Eyebrows were raised in northern football circles when Devil Archie Wilkinson, who played for Launceston last year but signed with Glenorchy for this season, made an appearance for the Blues on April 18 against Longford. Fellow Devil Jacob Boyd, also a Magpies recruit, has played the past two games for his incumbent club Launceston on his return from a knee injury. Another Glenorchy marquee signing, North Launceston Premiership star Harry Bales, made a cameo for the Bombers given the Magpies had a bye last week and the flashy halfback needs match fitness returning from a hamstring issue. Devil stars are worth 5 player points when playing SFL, but in the NTFA they will be worth 1 or 2 given their junior alignment. Launceston president Scott Stevens said it's unclear whether his club's Devils would be sent back full-time, but would like a resolution soon. They have also signed North Launceston duo Teo Ives and Riley McHenry after they were included in the Devils squad. Ives has played all 5 SFL games, while McHenry is sidelined with a serious injury sustained in a Devils intra-club game. Another Bomber, non-Devil Declan Chugg, is also worth 5 player points, and he has been named in Glenorchy's best, every game. Jed Hagen, Nelson Beikoff-Smart, Nick Williams, and Cameron Owen are the other Devils picked up by the Magpies. There will come a time, though, where a decision will need to be made with the June 30 cut-off, he said. As presidents, we questioned in our Premier League meeting what their philosophy was and how they were going to fit them in. The longer it plays out, the more likely that players returning to Launceston is what is probably going to occur. At the moment, all we're doing is providing them with a place to play. We haven't got into any deep discussions or debate about it. We're just happy to provide that outlet to play at this point in time, to press for selection. The rules are out there for a reason, and they're not going to change them just on the basis of the Devils players are going to miss out on an SFL game to try and get into the VFL. We'll let it play out down south, and we won't get too involved. But our doors are always open and we'll provide an outlet for them to play if they're not selected with the Devils and they need a game of footy. We strategised this season on the back of not having those players, and obviously it is disruptive because if a couple of those boys come back, then others miss out. League rules state players can apply for a season permit request to register to a new club without changing their home club of affiliation. A season permit requires the approval of the player's current and new club and their current and new association before the player can complete their registration to the new club. And that article continues on page 46.
2: And the next story is from page 35. Virus patients leave ship. 2 patients with Hunter virus and 1 suspected of infection have been removed from a cruise ship and flown to the Netherlands, the World Health Organization says. The Dutch cruise ship MV Hondius, at the centre of the deadly outbreak, departed Cape Verde with nearly 150 people on board on Wednesday and headed to Spain's Canary Islands. Footage showed health workers in protective gear taking away 3 passengers, including the ship's British doctor, who Spain's health ministry said had been in serious condition but has improved.
1: You've been listening to Readings from the Examiner. The program is presented with the permission of the publishers of Launceston's daily newspaper, The Examiner. And we thank our readers this morning, Andrew Ray and Karen Bristol. 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
9: Good morning, I'm Shannon Kirkwood. Three women with links to Islamic State are expected to face court today after being arrested yesterday. The trio were among a group of people who returned to Australia from Syria. A 53-year-old woman has this morning been charged with four counts of crimes against humanity relating to enslavement, possessing a slave, using a slave, and engaging in slave trading. A 31-year-old woman was charged with enslavement and using a slave. And a 32-year-old woman has been charged with entering or remaining in declared areas and being a member of a terrorist organisation. The finance minister says next week's federal budget will contain $64 billion in savings. Some measures have already been announced, including savings of $35 billion by reducing growth of the NDIS, $3 billion from private health insurance and $2.7 billion from the Australian Public Service. Speaking in Canberra this morning, Katie Gallagher outlined some additional measures.
10: Around $5 billion in defence reprioritisations to support the delivery of the National Defence Strategy that the DPM has announced. $674 million in reducing MBS and PBS fraud. $800 million in uncommitted funding from the Australia's Economic Accelerator Program.
9: The budget will be handed down next Tuesday. US President Donald Trump says American destroyers targeted by Iran did not sustain any damage, while great damage was done to the Iranian ships attempting to transit the Strait of Hormuz. Tehran has accused Washington of violating the ceasefire, but the US Central Command says it responded to unprovoked attacks with self-defense strikes. Mr. Trump has told American ABC News the strikes were a love tap and the ceasefire is still in effect. A week-long campaign has garnered strong support for local newsrooms across Australia. The Local and Independent News Association says communities are getting around their local newsrooms and helping to keep them afloat. Executive Director Claire Stutchbury says public interest journalism creates informed voters, brings communities together and helps hold governments to account. She explained to National Radio News how Australians can support local newsrooms.
11: It's really just to make sure that you're actually following your local newsroom, that you're sharing their information, you're subscribed to their newsletters, that you're actually engaging with the local news that's available to you. That's a huge thing that we can do to actually support the newsrooms and tell other people in your community about them.
9: The National Walk for Truth has just passed the halfway mark. The Walk for Truth Telling and Healing began in Naarm, Melbourne, last month. It will cover a total of 820 kilometres, concluding at Parliament House in Canberra at the end of this month. First Nations man Travis Lovett is leading the walk. He crossed the New South Wales border this week. Today he's walking from Jindera to Walla Walla.
12: It is a non-public day today, so we'll knock out this 30-odd Ks, and yes, if you support truth-telling though, sign that open letter. I'm going to go, because we need to get walking because it's freezing.
9: And Welsh singer Bonnie Tyler is reportedly in an induced coma following emergency